Seventh day, on the seventh month, the seventh doctor say he was born for good luck, and that you see.

consume a me. Won't rant on endlessly. Just thought I'd try to make you see. It doesn't solve a thing to dress it.

Oh, life, oh, life, oh, life, oh, life, oh, life, oh, life, oh, life, oh, life, oh, life, oh, life, oh, life, oh, life, oh, life, oh, life, oh, life, oh, life, oh, life, oh, life, oh, life, oh, life, oh, life, oh, life, oh, life, oh, life, oh, life, oh, life, oh, life, oh, life, oh, life, oh, life, oh, life, oh, life, oh, life, oh, life, oh, life, oh, life, oh, life, oh, life, oh, life, oh, life, oh, life, oh, life, oh, life, oh, life, oh, life, oh, life, oh, life, oh, life, oh, life, oh, life, oh, life, oh, life, oh, life, oh, life, oh, life, oh, life, oh, life, oh, life, oh, life, oh, life, oh, life, oh, life, oh, life, oh, life, oh, life, oh, life, oh, life, oh, life, oh, life, oh, life, oh, life, oh, life, oh, life, oh, life, oh, life, oh

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0: Every 4 years, the world gathers. For a few weeks, football becomes something more. In Ghana, that feeling is lived.
1: I love the team. I love the Jama. I love the game.
2: I am in football. It's my hobby. It's my everything. I'm addicted to it.
3: Me, I like football. I really like sports.
4: If you love something, you like to be in the midst of people who are doing it.
5: Being a supporter, you do all you can to be at the stadium to cheer the team up. Whether they are losing, winning, drawing, you just be there for them.
6: But being a supporter is an inbuilt something in your blood. 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Scream at the highest top of your voice for the player on the pitch to know that, hey, go on, we are cheering you up.

0: please explain what is going on?
1: This is how we support a team on the field of play. You see us on the stands. We sing 90 minutes plus any additional minutes. There are times a goal will score, but you wouldn't know who scored the goal because you are really cheering. You don't watch football. So this is how we support. And this is just a rehearsal that we do.
0: Who makes the songs up? Are there lyric writers, drama writers? Explain it for listeners that are so interested and that don't have that in their football fan culture. Please give them an insight on how you even get to this point.
1: Yeah, we are supporters. We go to the field and support the team. We have different kinds of songs, but all these songs have been composed by ourselves. We have a team of music instructors who instruct and, you know, teach us how to sing. And then you come to the choreography. We also rehearse. We have a team that also show us how to do the choreography on the field of play. This is something that we do for years. It's like an institution that we have. Of course, we have it like a school that we teach even children how to sing, how to play, how to play drums, how to play trombone and all that. That is the beauty of the supporters. It has given some of us a lot of opportunity to have many travel experiences.
0: Well, we'll talk about that travel experience in a minute. And could you tell us about the messaging? What is being said?
1: When you are singing, you are invoking the spirit of God to back the team to win. So it's all about cheer.
0: And are there any particular really popular ones?
1: In 2006, before Ghana would qualify, there was an official cheer song for the Blasters that's come to stay. It is my chapter that composed it. God bless our homeland, Ghana, eh? In Kunimbie, yeah, yeah, yeah. Oh, say, Ghana, say, power, never.
2: In Ghana, support for the Black Stars runs deep.
3: Being a supporter, we will follow the Black Stars wherever they go. We will cheer them up.
4: Black Stars need support. Black Stars is our heart team. We don't have any team apart from Black Stars.
5: Actually, I want to go and see my superstar, Thomas Partey. I can't sit in Ghana and watch them on the telly. No, no, no. My body will be doing me something. I have to be on the park to support them.
6: The team needs support. Without the supporters, the team cannot perform as they want it.
7: I would love to go there and watch my team play. It gave me excitement that I was there.
2: But as the World Cup approaches, one question is becoming harder to ignore. Who actually gets to be there?

0: acquiring visa, let's speak the truth, is difficult. People are going, they are refusing them. They are thinking we are coming to stay there. We are not.
1: With the visa application process, we think it's kind of hectic with the kind of requirement they're getting from others.
2: Acquiring visa to go this time around involves some documentations which our members, some of them don't have. Some of us are self-employees. Acquiring that huge amount in my account won't disturb me. We are in the membership almost 300 to 400. But based on that, made some of them to drop because of the denial. So it makes some of our members scared.

0: To understand why getting there matters so much, you have to understand who these supporters are.
1: I know you guys distinguish yourself between fans and supporters. Tell me, what is the distinction between me being a Black Star fan and a Black Star supporter?
2: All right, so being a fan is just having interest in your team or Black Stars proceeding or going forward to the next stage. But being a supporter is an inbuilt something. It's in your blood. You want to support at all costs. Scream at the highest top of your voice for the player on the pitch to know that, hey, go on, we are cheering you up to victory. So basically, a fan will not pay to go to the stadium, will not waste the time to go to the stadium. I'm a fan, I will sit. But being a supporter, we will follow the Black Stars wherever they go. We will cheer them up over there. So that is it.
1: Super. Now, sorry, would anybody like to add to that about being a fan and being a supporter? Any of you like to add to that? Heartbreak or success?
3: You're always there.
2: And then, this time around, we are not going for a heartbreak. We are going for the ultimate success.
1: Have you ever had a moment where you thought the disappointment is too deep, is too painful, I can't go through this up and down roller coaster of emotion again, I'm tired? Have you ever been in a tricky moment like
3: Ghana
1: that where you question?
3: Ghana versus Uruguay.
2: Yeah.
3: That time, every Ghanaian supporter went through a tough time because we were just a step away from the semis, and then one moment destroyed everybody.
2: I remember my personal experience with that Uruguay match. I was eating, and then when it happened, I lost appetite completely. In fact, I felt ill. I cried all day because we thought we were there, and then it happened. So it's never again, and we are hoping for. We are supporting the team with our prayers, with our everything, and then hopefully when we get to the stadium, they will feel us. We will vibrate.
1: Sure.
2: US and Canada.
1: We made a point of supporting them, not sitting in the comfort of your home, but following them wherever they go to give them that extra boost of solidarity and morale, which can psychologically play a big role.
3: Yes.
1: However, my people, how easy is it to get there wherever they are? Tell me about your visa acquisition experience.
3: The process is tedious, and we are just hoping that there will be some kind of waiver for supporters. But I can't blame the countries or any country we are going to, because they, as much as we are going as supporters, they have to take their country security into consideration, and because someone can mix with us and be a terrorist and everything. So we have to go through the screening. I understand that. And then they have to make sure that you are going to abide by the rules of the country. Because as a Ghanaian, I wouldn't be happy where you come for maybe a tournament here in Ghana and you start doing things anyhow, messing up the things.
1: When you say waiver, you mean automatic visa or what?
3: I have siblings in Europe, and then they have their European passports. They can go to the US anytime, have their holidays. What makes it different from Africans going the same way? Because they can come here easily. But what makes it different? So this is not just on the supporters union level. It's a global issue.
2: I think they're not being fair to Africans. You know, I personally, I will not leave my kids. I will not leave my beautiful wife. I will not leave my beautiful job and then go and then suffer immigration up and down in one's country. Just so if there should be a way to, because it's not all Africans that wants to leave their mother country. I am not ready to leave Ghana. I love Ghana so much. I want to be here always to be with my kids, to be with my beautiful wife. So it's not, I have job, I work with a bank, but I'm still a supporter. I want to support and cheer the Blasters to victory. So it's not always the ideology that every Black wants to leave and search for a greener pasture. In fact, the advanced world, they are also coming here to search for opportunities. I know multinational companies that are here. I know the Chinese that are here. I know American and Australians that are here, also searching for companies. So if you are to also spit back the same rules to them, it won't be fair. So it's not, the opportunities are in Ghana, the opportunities are in Africa. Believe you me, our natural resources is unmatched.

0: For Ghanaian supporters, the journey to the World Cup doesn't begin at the stadium. It begins long before, in embassies, interviews, and uncertainty.
1: It is beyond our control because if an embassy decides it should refuse a visa, you have nothing to say. My common sense tells me that, okay, so if I want to go for a visa, you are going to take me a visa fee. I have to pay for the visa. So if you refuse me, common sense tells you that give me my money back. But he didn't give me visa. He didn't give me what I want. So once he said no, you have to return my money. But on their side, they will tell you visa fee are not refundable. But that is a cheat, man. That is a cheat. If one or a supporter is refused a visa, it really hurts. It discourages them a lot. But as leaders, we need to find a way of sympathize with them and then calm them down. I mean, it's not the end of it. The host country or the embassy must try and, you know, be a bit flexible. Yeah, especially a formidable group like us,

0: something like South Africa, we went in visa on arrival. I went on visa on arrival. Some of them acquired visa. Then, because government chartered flight, so we all go into the flight. We were our passport was stamped at South Africa. It was visa on arrival. Same thing to Qatar. It was an IR card, which if you are able to get your IR card on your phone, and then your accommodation, automatically you are a member of to travel. Okay. But for this, they acquired visa. They made our members, some of them frustrated. If you go and you don't get the visa, it will take you 6 months again before they will call you to come, it will go for the visa again. So it makes some of our members scared. And most of them apply Canada because you will not go to interview, just go and to the print and with your documentation, general documentation, they will give you the visa. And which the documentation our members don't have. There's challenges with the documentation, even with the bank statement. Although we are going to come back, but the embassies are emphasizing on the documentation. Some of us are self-employees. Like, we don't work under any company. We are self-employees. As I'm talking, I'm a fashion designer by profession. Acquiring that huge amount in my account, I'm not a government worker. In order to earn salaries per month, but that documentation won't disturb me.
1: We're told you'll be calling us, but still we are not, some of us are not seeing anything yet, but we are still waiting.
2: Securing a visa is often the first hurdle, a process that can be costly, unpredictable, and for many, unsuccessful.

0: I'm Laura Duga, Secure Travel and Touch.
1: We have been in location for the past 10 years. 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Our job is just to assist with the documentation and review your document. If you qualify, that will give you high chances of you securing the visa. We are not the final authority of the visa issuers. We will help you review your documents and do the application. We'll do the correct application, reducing errors, so that your chances of getting the visa will be high. So when they come for consultation, and we explain things like this to them. So some of them think we can't help them, then they will back out.
2: Right. So potential clients want cast iron guarantees.
1: Yes.
2: That they will get the visa in order to be able to go on this package.
1: Yes. Now they do. They won't guarantee that, I can get you the visa. But for our services, I think we don't issue the visas. But I will just help you to do the best practices according to the visa requirements. Then if you meet the requirements and we do it well, you get your visa. Then you can purchase your ticket and fly away and watch your match.
2: So the visa is the first stage, is it? Before they can...
1: Yes.
2: How does it work? Because some people I know, they would think if they have a tour company behind them and that they have bought the package, a tour package...
1: Get together.
2: The visa would be maybe more likely to show that they're really serious about attending the tour. It's not going to be like some go down holiday and disappear, whatever.
1: We have a partnership with some agents in Philadelphia. They provide accommodation and transportation services to and through the stadia, which is, I think, one in Philadelphia and one will be in Boston. That will be the Ghana matches. So those two destinations, we have partnership. Where we don't have accommodation package or partnership, it's now in Mexico and Canada. But for Canada, we are still working on it. And if it becomes necessary, in order to do the application, if a client requests for Canada visa in terms of the World Cup, we just book hotel and use the hotel details to do it for them. That is for the U.S. matches. So far, that's what the clients, visitors, callers are asking for. That for Mexico, none of them has even asked for tournament in Mexico. It's only U.S. so far.
2: And what do you think that is?
1: I think they want to go and watch Ghana matches, not other countries. Their focus is on watching Ghana matches.
2: The last World Cup, the first one that you had organized,
1: yeah.
2: What did you learn from that experience?
1: From that experience, I realized that most of them who wanted to go and watch the tournament in Qatar will not return. That's all I observed. So when they come and we give them the requirements, if you see that, most of them cannot meet it. It's in terms of finances, you need to provide your bank statement. Evidence of maybe we are going to watch a match, I've procured my ticket, or I'll procure it when they don't have. They just want to get a visa in the name of the tournament and leave.
3: Some people have the motive that they went in for loans from people, so they have to go there, work and pay back. That is why they go there to stay, because they wanted to go watch and everything, but they don't have the money. So sometimes they take loans from somewhere. Well, maybe let me stay and work for at least 6 months and get the money and come back and do some process and go back. A lot of us want to go there. Like, some of us have the vibe, like, it's time for me to go. I've been in normal African countries.
4: What's good about it?
3: This one, it's time for me to go there and support so that the people at home will know that it's me to have been part of the location.
1: Roughly, you should get like $5,000 to $10,000 that you'll be able to go. So the business that you are doing should be able to prove that you have that money in the account, because you'll be using the account for the application. Well, I don't even have that money. Can you get me a bank statement? I said, no, you don't provide bank statement, because our job is to facilitate travel. It's not provision of financial assistance. Then when they go, they don't come.

0: But the barriers go beyond paperwork, because access isn't only shaped by money. It's shaped by something less visible and harder to challenge. The path back home.
1: Many is perception, not even money, perception was. Perception that Africans travel when they don't clean up.
2: If you're a black man and you go to the embassy for a visa, already they have the perception that either when you go, you not come, or you're a black man, you go and commit crime there.
3: Continuous denial based on family ties, it's not helping us. At times when you refuse visa, they don't have any genuine basis. So per your information provided, we suspect or we don't believe when you go, you'll return.
4: I am still here. I am still here.
0: Perception. Who is seen as a risk? Who is seen as welcome? And who is not?

0: the U.S. indigenous, they see Africans as criminals. You get me? For any time you approach them for interview, already they see you as a criminal. So you have to prove to them that you are not a criminal.
1: Sometimes they look at us because we are Africans and they think that the Africans don't have anything. They refuse me visa, but my everything is correct.
2: The American embassy, they are giving out 10,000 supporters to go. And they are denying people. If I want you willing to give 10,000, when a person comes with the documentation as a supporter, we need to issue visa to him that you went and come back.

With part of the tournament taking place in the United States, concerns about immigration, border control, and scrutiny have become part of the conversation. For African fans, this isn't new, but it does shape how the journey is experienced before it even begins.

0: when you tell a friend, a family, a relative, don't go to America, the ICE will have you arrested and stuff. So it's kind of putting some kind of fear, panic in us.
1: I'm Vicentia Kafi Deku. I'm the woman advisor of the Ghana Support Office. I've done this in about 40 years. I've been to 4 World Cup. Ghana qualified. America is America. Africa is Africa. So we don't, they are thinking we are coming to stay there. We are not. We are going and coming back to our country, to build our country. So it's football that we are following to support our team. That's the game we love. So why are you putting impediment in our ways? At least should it be anything difficult? So far as I have my passport and my ticket to go and come, let us go and come and watch it. Don't put so many questions scaring people. That time we were there and they said, this American embassy, there's nothing that you fear. When you come here, you panic. And I said, yes, that's what you tell the world, that American embassy, when you're going. So the person that is going there is already scared. So we have to psych our people that there's nothing there. Go. Be free and tell them who you are and what you want to go and do.

For some, the process is straightforward. Applications move quickly, travel is expected. The difference isn't just financial, it's structural.

My experience traveling for previous World Cups have been great. I've been to the South African one. I've been to the Brazil one. And the experience has been great. Accommodations were booked. Transportation was made. Visas were made. I had no problem with visas, no problem with entry issues. Everything was straightforward. And I never felt uncertain about being allowed to travel because I have been to all these countries before, and as such, I had multiple visas to enter, so I had no problems. My experience won't be very typical for major Ghanaian fans because, like I said, I've been to most of these countries before and I've been to most of the stadium before. For the World Cup, it's a different atmosphere. People are very friendly. Immigration is friendly. Everybody's friendly because they want a good mark for as ambassadors for their country. So yes, they're gonna be nice. Football is my passion, and I guess it's all about planning. If you are going to watch this, you should have planned 2 years ahead, saved money, gotten all your visas, known where you're going to stay, planned your logistics. Now, having said that, I may not go because prices have been jacked up, and that's not what the fans are. For the fans, it's about affordability. It's about going to have an experience. It's not about spending so much money. And I don't have a ticket. I don't have accommodation. I don't have air ticket. All I have is my visas for all the three countries.

Because football may be global, but the experience of it is not equal. For some, the World Cup is a destination. For others, it's a distant possibility. When the game begins, millions will watch, but only a fraction will be there. And in that difference lies a deeper question. Who is the World Cup really for?

0: So, ladies and gentlemen, welcome to Radio Africa International. Business with impact, Africa in focus.
1: Yes, we remain the leading investor, but we are losing our strategic influence, primarily because it's slightly fragmented and we're not coordinated in a way that Africans can see value. So to remain competitive, we must reposition by aligning with African industrial priorities, invest in value creation, and deliver fast, more integrated partnership. My final note, the next decade of global competition will be not won, not in Vienna, not in Hamburg, but in Lagos, Nairobi, Kinshasa. Europe's choice is very simple. Reposition now or be replaced. Thank you.
0: Ladies and gentlemen, we were very pleased to receive Peter in our studio and to discuss more, not only about the conference, but also about the perspective of the continent Africa.
2: My name is Dr. Peter Bankole. I'm the Deputy Vice Chancellor Admin at Pan-Atlantic University in Nigeria. Pan-Atlantic University is one of the top private universities in Nigeria today, and we are developing responsible leaders across the continent, in Nigeria and across the continent.
3: And how do you come in the economy politics?
2: Okay, so again, if based on the work that I have done, especially with small businesses, this is how I started to be there. But also, I sit on the board of the biggest bank in Nigeria, Zenith. And so based on that, I have to always be in tune with the economic situation, both in the country and across the world.
3: You are here in an international conference, and these people you will talk to, they are afraid of to go to invest to Africa, and now you come to convince them.
2: You see, fear is something that is human, and it is normal. However, people are already investing, not just in Nigeria, but also in other parts of the continent that are even more fearful, if you want to put it that way. People are going to Democratic Republic of Congo. People are going to Sahel. People are going everywhere. And the reality is that if you keep sitting and keep waiting, other people are taking advantage. And I'll give you a very simple figure. As of today, Europe still is one of the leading trade partners for Africa at about $300 million a year. But Chinese have equaled that already. And the difference between the two is that whilst Europe is flat, because of these same reasons that you are talking about, fear and this and that, China is growing. That's something that we have to reflect on. India, 4 or 5 years ago, they were on $50 million. Today, they are on $100 million. And they are doubling. They are not even growing. They are doubling. And so, no problem if they choose to wait and watch. Others are taking advantage. As we speak today, if we're not careful, Europe may be losing relevance or may be losing ability to influence within the continent.
3: This country you are talking about, the Austrian people, the European people, they say they don't have the same value. What do you answer to this fear according to the value that the European continent are criticizing on the continent of Africa?
2: You know, first of all, it is very easy for people to say values. And sometimes it's relative, sometimes I reflect on it and I say, who defines value? If we think of slave trade and we talk of missionary and you talk of values, sorry, they are not compatible. Mm-hmm. And so we should not be holier than thou now. We should focus on what makes sense. Values is about, in fact, why can't you work with somebody to have the kind of value that you also think is correct? In my institution today, we are known for ethics. And yet, within the continent, people say, oh, everybody's unethical. It is not true. Within the same context, you will see people who chooses to be ethical, and because of that, they are growing in leaps and bounds. I can tell you that today, in the last 3 years, we've had admissions for students wanting to come to my institution doubling almost every year. They choose to stay in Nigeria and to come to my university rather than come abroad. One is cheaper, but more importantly, it brings them the sense of value, not just for what we are preaching or we are doing, but also what the African continent stands for. There are some things that we also don't see as value, you know, which West have glamorized. That doesn't sit with our culture. And so that's why I said, who defines values and so on.
3: Diaspora partnership, I don't know how do you consider the contribution of the diaspora, besonders Nigerian diaspora. We have NIDO, there's a big organization, how they are contributing in your philosophy of developing Nigeria.
2: It is massive. It is very, very massive. And today, it's not just Nigeria. In Rwanda, they even set up, you know, a fund that in which they go back. You see, irrespective of where the diasporas are, their mind, their soul is still in their home country. And so they also want to see their countries develop so that when they go back on a visit, whatever, they'll be able to experience the same thing they are experiencing here in the West. And for Nigeria, I don't have the exact figures, but it runs, the last would be like between $20 and $30 billion in terms of diaspora, contribution back to the country. And so the reality is that if any government is able to harness it well, it makes a big difference. We're also learning from India, who is now having their diaspora people come back, not just for tech, but also for health and things like that. And we're doing exactly the same in Nigeria today. So you see, a good hospital will have like 10, 20 experts coming in regularly from UK, from Europe, from America, on a rotating basis. In fact, there was one cardiologist that came that I saw in Nigeria. He works in the UK, and he comes to Nigeria every 3 weeks for 1 week. And so you don't even know this guy is working both ways, and he's enjoying it. And as he does that, he brings more people with him. Then the medical director in that company studied and used to work in the UK. So all his colleagues, he said, look, come for holiday, spend some time working, see your people, and then you go back. And so that is becoming a good way of reintroducing experts into the economy.
3: So now you come here to Vienna to a conference, and the people you will be talking to don't cooperate with diaspora. And if they cannot cooperate with diaspora living here and they know them, how do you think they'll cooperate with you living on the continent?
2: Okay, so you see, economics doesn't need cooperation. Investment in dollars or euros doesn't look at faces. It goes where the best result will come from, or the one that makes the best sense. As of today, Africa is probably the last growth continent that you will find. It has in terms of mineral resources, it has the highest today. In terms of youthful population, that is global workforce. In by 2050, we'll probably be controlling more than half of global population in terms of youth. The average today is 19 years. And then Europe and the rest, they are aging and they need support. I have a lot of students, not people that are finished, students working for global companies in Nigeria. They just work for maybe 2-3 hours a day and they earn in US dollars. So it means that they don't even have to be a diaspora that comes to the West. But from Nigeria, They are working and they are making their money there. Things have changed, or let me say things are changing. And if you still have this mentality, the reality is that by the time you open your eyes and blink, it's like innovation. The minute you see it, you have lost the battle. And so this is the time not just to be thinking about it, it's to actually move in and take charge.
3: So Nigeria is the biggest motor of the economy of the continent. And the biggest problem that also the investors are talking about is the security of transactions, security of the finance. What is Nigeria doing better than other in order to assure people to invest in Africa is not a danger of losing its money?
2: You know, in the last 2 to 3 years, what you are saying might have been correct 2 to 3 years ago, where we even had backlogs in terms of paying air flights, you have to remit the US dollars, the companies, all kinds of things. Within the coming of this new central bank governor, they have cleared all that backlog. That has reinforced the confidence in which the investors have in the country. They have unified the forex market. Before, we used to have 5, 6, 7 types of markets depending on who you are talking to, where you are coming, and there was scarcity and all of that. Today, it's one single market. Everybody knows, everybody plays by it. So if you're exporting, you bring your money, you trade there. If you want to buy, you go there, you buy it. No more scarcity. It's transparent. Everything is there. Now, I'm aware that they are still working very hard on the legal side, because that, for me, securing contracts and, the sanctity of contract and all of that, that is also being done. And so if you want to wait until everything is perfect, I don't know.
1: Thank you, sir.

0: 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And now, let me briefly walk you through how the day is structured. So we begin at the strategic level with two keynotes that deliberately bring together two perspectives on our topic, an African perspective and a European one. We then move into a more operational perspective in the breakout sessions, where we will look at what companies actually experience in their international activities, breakout session 2, and what conditions are needed for them to operate successfully, breakout session 1. In the afternoon, the focus becomes more systemic. In the World Cafes, we will work on concrete interfaces ranging from financing and skills to partnerships, and we will mainly try to learn from the wisdom of the crowd. So you are the ones, you are the experts that will be bringing in the knowledge in the second part of the conference. And finally, we will close with a panel discussion where we bring together the key insights of the day and look ahead. How can Africa be positioned as a long-term strategic economic partner? So as I said, it will be held in English and in German. Breakout session 2 will be in English, as it focuses strongly on international business perspectives, and the remaining program elements, in particular breakout session 1 and the World Café, will be mainly in German. However, 3 tables in the World Café will be conducted in English. You have the program, you have the list of the topics in your folders, so I invite you also to skim through that information, and I invite you to participate. So now, it's a great pleasure to start the substantial part of this conference and to welcome Peter Bamkole as our first keynote speaker. He is Deputy Vice Chancellor of Pan-Atlantic University in Lagos and has established the Enterprise Development Center, one of Nigeria's leading centers for entrepreneurship. What sets Peter apart is his combination of extensive practical experience and strategic perspective. For more than 40 years, he has worked in various sectors from industry, public infrastructure to higher education development. His focus is on entrepreneurship, innovation, and the development of sustainable business models, topics that are also at the heart of our discussion today. He has been supporting entrepreneurs in Africa for many years, collaborates with international partners, and brings a perspective that is deeply rooted in a real-world economic practice on the ground. So he's not only familiar with opportunities, but also has a very clear understanding of the expectation dynamics and challenges that arise when international and local actors work together. Dear Peter, we are very honored to have you here with us today. The floor is yours.
1: Wow. Good morning. I don't know, several years back, I tried my German. I think it's Good Morgen. Okay, so that's all you're going to hear from me. Okay, it's a pleasure to be back here. I believe I was here 5, 6, 7 years ago. And thanks for all the flexibility. Actually, today I'm supposed to be in the board meeting, annual general meeting of one of Nigeria's biggest banks today. So I had to join them online. And so hopefully after my keynote, I will try to again join them. So thanks for the flexibility. Okay, so I'm going to be talking around the local value creation and sustainability partnerships from an African perspective. So I'm going to focus mainly on the rising opportunities and why Europe must reposition in this new era of global competition. Let me start by setting the context. First of all, Africa is not one country. A lot of people make mistake and they think Africa is one country, especially those from the United States. Africa is like European Union, if you want to put it like that. So it's an amalgamation of many countries. Today, we are roughly 1.4 billion people. By 2050, that should be about 2.5 billion. The median age today is 19 years. So you are talking of a youthful global workforce. Recently, we have established something that is very similar to African Union. It's called the African Continental Free Trade Agreement that seeks to bring everybody within the continent together. So that's the last growth area. The second thing is that Europe is doing very well in quote with Africa in terms of trade. It's probably the single largest at about $300 million. But it is flat. It's not growing. China, on the other hand, is around the same figure, but it's growing. And that's the difference. But when you move beyond China, you go to India. India is doubling every year now. And we're going to look at that a little bit more. So, beyond trade, the concern that we are seeing is that Europe may be losing influence. And I will try to share that during this presentation. On the flip side, Africa is redefining the terms of engagement. It's no longer what the donor gives. It's no longer what is on the table. No. People are beginning to see that they have a choice. And individually and collectively, they are beginning to redefine that. No more extraction of minerals alone. We're talking of how do we add value. Nigeria, for instance, has been exporting crude oil for as long as I was a kid. Today, Dangote Refinery alone is one of the single largest producers of refined products. If not for Dangote Refinery, we will be in big shambles following the Middle East crisis. But today, it's moving from 650 and it's doubling it. And it's not only producing for Nigeria, it's moving across the continent. And some other byproducts is selling to Europe, to America, Brazil, everywhere. The rules are being changed. So, and they are demanding more from the partners. And they are saying, we need to add value locally. We need to create jobs. We need to transfer technology. We need to sit on the table as equal partners. You have something that I don't have. I have something that you don't have. We need to sit together and we need to talk together. So they are thinking of long-term impact and the rest. So the competitive landscape is changing. And you know, this shift is becoming very, very visible. As of today, like I said, Europe has a vast network of long-standing assets across Africa. But the shift we are seeing today is that there are new sheriffs on the block. Typically, China, India. I don't want to talk about the third one for obvious reasons. Yeah, and you know, it could be Russia if you want to know for different reasons. But what is happening is that these countries are addressing what matters to the continent. So as a president, I have a 4-5 year term, and I need to deliver and show people on ground. Because you want to go for the next election, and you want to say, this is what I've done. And these new people, the Asians, they are beginning to show that. Now, the advantage is driven by 5 key areas. The first one is speed and execution advantage. And we will look at that a little bit later. Whilst Europe is busy talking about feasibility studies, pilots, and all of that, and it's taking like 10 years to get to the promised land, China, in 3 years, is showing the proof on ground. That's a massive difference. Because this guy can then point and say, see what I have done, vote me for the next election. It's as simple as ABC. The next one is cost, competitiveness, and scale. Whilst we are talking of who is going to fund this, how it's going to happen, China signed an MOU with 52 African countries now. And once you've signed the BRI, you're there. It means that we can move in, we can execute, we can finance it, and all can happen in 3 years. In the West, Europe inclusive, we are negotiating, we are revising. And before you know it, the administration is over. One stop, integration is very key. And then there are strategic investments, even where it is very risky. And I'll show you, you'll be amazed how China and India has built a 30-year strategy for Africa. And we are losing the 30 years advantage that we had prior. Market entry, risk advantage. China will go where it is riskiest because they know that that's where they need you. But we will say, oh, let's watch a little. Let's see. But while you are watching, while you are seeing, people are taking mindshare. People are taking, you know, the market share. But more importantly, it's about alignment. Alignment with African development partners. If, you know, we all come with different set of values and expectations and all of that, which is good, we should have that. But if it is not in alignment with what the African continent wants, then that disalignment is a major challenge. You know, I worked, this is not even about West and Africa. I work in a space where we work with non-governmental organizations. And we have this concept that we can design for them. And we will come with these best ideas that have worked somewhere else so beautifully well. And it's going to cost us 10x, for instance. Whereas, if you sit down with the people, they don't need 10x. They just want X. And they'll be super happy. And the result will be fantastic. And so that alignment is very important. Just as I do that for the people that I support, we also need to do it for development partners. Now let's look at this. The one that is important is the one in black dots. Guess what that is? That is either China financed or China managed, or both. And these are ports across the continent. Can you imagine? This is not by chance. This is strategy. And they've been doing this in the last 30 years. Strategically positioning across the continent and taking control of the sea. Why are they doing this? It's all about trade. Making it easier to ship from there to China. And from China to the place. It's simple thinking. And so they just don't. And for them to be able to do it fast, these African countries may not have the resources. And so we finance it. And we make it happen fast. And we have what they call the resource back initiative. Now that is completely different from somebody saying, give me your mineral resources. I will buy it at an uncompetitive price, and then at the turn, I will give you aid. Sorry. People are beginning to wake up and say, we don't need the aid. What we need is trade. And China is facilitating that. Now, you may say those along the coastal areas are at an advantage. What happens to those that are landlocked? China is not sleeping. China has constructed over 10,000 kilometers of rail to connect those landlocked to the waterways so that it is easier. And not only easier, it is faster. They make investments between Ethiopia and Djibouti port, and now they reduce the traveling time by 50%. And it's transporting 90% cargo. Now you move human beings, no problem. But the cargo is the most important thing. They're building roads everywhere. In Kenya, the same thing. From Nairobi to Mombasa, they cut the traveling time by 50% from about maybe 10 hours to 5 hours. People are happy. The government will take the badge. You're not going to move the rail tracks to China. No. But what is happening? They are building it to Chinese standards. Well, very good standard for Chinese. The rail tracks, everything is coming from China. So if you have to do maintenance, where do you get the parts? It's China. That is what I call strategic positioning. Europe can do a lot better. The ports, almost 100, I've shown you that. They're building schools, they're building hospitals. In Nigeria and the rest of the continent, they are building airports. And they are financing it. And they are constructing it themselves. So it's a turnkey. You don't need to worry. There may be some issues you will raise, but I can answer that much later. So these are the examples. What we see today is that they are building arteries of new trade empires across the continent. The Belt and Road Initiative, they provide the loan, the construction, the trade corridors. And not only have they signed with the African countries, 52 of them, they've even signed with African Union. It means that once you have signed, we cut out the bureaucracy. Just tell us this is what we want to do. With speed, we are on the ground running. I talked about the Addis Ababa, they finance 70% of taking Ethiopia landlocked to Djibouti ports, where they also now have their first naval base. America keeps building naval bases all over the place. They are building ports for trade. Can you see the difference? Strategy. The Tazara Railway, China invested $1.4 billion to revive that railway between Tanzania and Zambia to counter the Lobito Corridor. Lobito Corridor was there forever. First, we had 3 years of planning, then layers and layers of how we are going to finance and co-finance, and then we are going to do pilots, what works, what doesn't work, learn from that, and then before you know it, 10 years is over, and we still don't have anything working. But guess what? It's no longer taking 10 years for the Chinese. It's taking 24 to 36 months, 2 to 3 years, and they're done. So China doesn't talk about democracy. They talk about deadlines. When do we deliver? And that is what matters to most of the African governments. A number of them are sincere. They truly want to give to their people what is best. But there are so many hands tied for them to be able to achieve that. Let's go to China. Today, China is being seen as the pharmacy of Africa, of South-South, not just Africa. And my best recollection of this was during COVID, when we needed vaccines. And everybody, they were at the table sharing. It goes to Canada first, go to US, then Europe, Alcazes, this one, that one. And then Africa became the last party to have. But somehow, they were positioned that COVID did not affect them the way it affected the West. I don't know how. Call it the act of God if you want. But guess what? India started sending to every developing country for free. That is what I call gaining mindshare. And that's why I said, if we're not careful, we are losing not just market share, but mind share. And when you lose mind share, you are losing relevance. Africa today faces about 111 billion pharma investment gap by 2030. Indian firms, and I've listed just three, Kipler, in fact, the very popular one is Rembaxi. They have FDI manufacturing in Uganda, South Africa, Nigeria, Ethiopia. And that's why they call them the pharmacy of the global south. Before, we used to import aspirin, this one, everything. But we have people with pharmaceutical knowledge and manufacturing, and these guys want to add value. Remember my first one. They want to add value. And so India says, why not? We can build a manufacturing plant. We can assist you. In fact, if you go there, the first thing is that the first operational manager will come from India. And then they will develop the other people. The guy retires. In fact, he doesn't go back to India. He stays in Nigeria and becomes a Nigerian. That's the way it works. And the rest of the continent as well. India gave $2 million to Africa Digital Finance Inclusion Facility in 2023. And $2 and $6 million Indian Trust Fund in 2024. But today, what has happened? India won 173 African Development Bank contracts worth 760 million. Because they see they can do the connection. It's not about you coming with expertise alone. It's you saying we are a friend of the continent. So I got to rush quickly. So there is a dilemma for Europe. I'm going to skip this. Let's go quickly. Now, the playbook. We should stop competing on aid and compete on industrialization. Co-invest, and the difference is simple. Instead of bringing cocoa and manufacturing chocolates here, can we do chocolates in Ghana or Ivory Coast, or even semi-process it, and then do something premium and then bring it here? It's not about value first anymore. It's about values plus interest, because the African people, they also have interest. Why don't we bundle things together? This morning, I was asked about the Global Gateway. Honestly, Global Gateway is fantastic with 150 billion euros. But guess what? We talk about it, yet somebody is deploying. Look at the Free Trade Agreement and then the BRI. Why can't the Eurozone take charge and do something similar? You have expertise. You've worked in the Eurozone for a long time. Work with, leverage on that, work with the continent, and let's make it happen. Now, this is what Europe must do to remain relevant. Equality in partnership, speed and execution, investment in value creation, alignment with African priority. This is very key, and then we should innovate differently. Again, I'm told my time is up, so I'm going to summarize the key things. One, Africa presents a major strategic opportunity driven by rapid growth in critical areas, minerals, green energy, industrialization. This is where, in fact, Europe has one of the finest when it comes to green tech. But China is beginning to manufacture lithium batteries in Nigeria, in the DRC. And we are still debating about how green life should be. Let's think differently. Asian countries like China, India are gaining grounds through fast, coordinated, and less conditional engagement models. This is important that we need to reflect about that. Yes, we remain the leading investor, but we are losing our strategic influence, primarily because it's slightly fragmented and we're not coordinated in a way that Africans can see value. So to remain competitive, we must reposition by aligning with African industrial priorities, invest in value creation, and deliver fast, more integrated partnership. My final note, the next decade of global competition will be number one, not in Vienna, not in Hamburg, but in Lagos, Nairobi, Kinshasa. Europe's choice is very simple. Reposition now or be replaced. Thank you.

last night with a crowd of my friends. There must be women, cause I don't like no men. It's true, I wear a collar and a tie.